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You see, you can't change your past, but you can determine your destiny by deciding for Christ. And when you do that, Christ changes your past. He wipes out all the sins of the past.

tomorrow, this day, whom you're going to serve. And many of you are going to have to decide tonight what is the number one priority in your life. All the way through the Bible, choices, choices, choices.

tonight. He's willing to come into your heart and change the direction of your life and give you a peace and a joy that you've never known before. 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And he tells me to go and proclaim his gospel as long as I have breath.

0: a message of repentance. 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And the Bible says that the greatest revival, the greatest evangelistic campaign in the history of the world, took place in Nineveh. It was a city probably of 600,000 people, and the whole city from the king on down repented.
1: Oh, tonight, goodness, forever, we are one choice, come together.
0: And God had mercy upon not only the king, but all the people, and all the people were saved. That could happen here.

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Come and stand quietly and reverently here in front. As an indication that you're receiving Christ, that you want a new heart and a new life from this moment on. That you're going to change the direction of your life. The Holy Spirit has been speaking. He's been preparing your heart. Now you come and receive Christ.

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Foundations can't be moved without destroying a building. If the foundation of this building we're in right now were moved, what would happen to the building? It would collapse. Now, you can move the building and put it on another foundation, but that foundation, it's there. Because foundations are secure. Because this nation, we know what the foundation is. It's all over the Constitution. It's all over the walls of the Jefferson Memorial, Lincoln Memorial. It's written throughout history. Regardless of what the politicians believe, regardless of what you and I attest to, truth is truth. The founding fathers built it on the truth of the Word of God. Everything about the laws of this land were taken from the Scripture, from Old Testament. They were right from the Old Testament books of the law. And so, you can't move away from that foundation without destroying the nation. And so this whole debate and argument over what's truth and what's not truth, the only truth that founded this nation, we left a country of tyranny for religious freedom to worship. And God's not afraid of who or how you worship, because He knows sooner or later, if you're truly seeking, you'll see Him. God's not insecure. He's confident. And so we need to see Him as He is, and that's true.

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1: Old Maid, your coffee's waiting. Are you ghosting me?

That was This I Know, or sorry, Meet Me in the Valley, Tasha Layton. I gotta get my eyes checked. Right here on the Joyride for this beautiful Monday morning. Welcome to yet another week. Thank you for hanging out with me, and we are going to get right into the music, and we're going to keep this rolling all for the next couple of hours. So don't go anywhere. We got a lot coming up. This I Know, Ryan Stevenson, right here on the Joyride.

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0: Whatever it means, whatever it is, whether it's to a neighbor, whether it's to an acquaintance, whether it's a random person, what can I do? How can I be a channel of goodness, a channel of grace, a channel to touch the lives of others? Do you ever occasionally get a prompting and remember someone you haven't seen for years? Yeah, doesn't that happen randomly? Well, where did that thought come from? Was it just a random thought, or was it a God thought? Was it God bringing that person to your attention?
1: Hear more from Jay John at familyminute.org.

entire place is consumed by fire right here on the Joyride. Now, this next song, I remember one of the first times that I ever heard it played was when the Newsboys came to Woodstock a number of years ago when Peter Furler was their leader, and they played in an inflatable dome in a field in Woodstock. And I thought that was so cool, and it's always stuck with me. And I remember them playing this song, and it was always such a beautiful time when they played it, and you got to worship along with it. It's a beautiful song. He Reigns, Newsboys, right here on the Joyride.

0: haircut at the barber shop with one of the guys that are there. They have four different barbers, and let them know that Joy sent you. You know, it's little things like that that help out here at the station. It really tells people, you know what, Christian radio matters. Investing in this community matters. And, you know, everybody needs to get their haircut. Why not do it with somebody who supports Christian radio? Coming up now, Jesus is Alive, Forrest Frank, right here on the Joyride.
1: Muhammad is still in his tomb, and Joseph Smith is still in his tomb, and Buddha is still in his tomb, and Confucius is still in his tomb. But there is one man who was not found in a tomb.

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Numbers not adding up? 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
8: 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Irwin's cinematic portrait introduces us to George Washington as a brash, ambitious youth. In order to win the heart of Sally Carey, the daughter of a wealthy Virginia family, Washington seeks to prove his worth in battle. The biggest content concern families will likely have to navigate in this PG-13 biopic involves realistic, though not gory, combat. We also hear two mild profanities, and characters drink and smoke as well. But Young Washington is also packed with references to God's providence and guidance. So we're giving Young Washington a 3 out of 5 for family friendliness. Read the full review at PluggedIn.com/radio. I'm Adam Holtz with Plugged In Movie Review by Focus on the Family.
4: Joy 96.5, Justin here hanging out with you on the Joyride. Over the weekend, we got to celebrate my dad's birthday, turning, I don't know if he'll like me saying this, but the big 6-6. he's actually not turning 66 until Wednesday, but we celebrated on the weekend and we watched the World Cup at his house and what we were gathering to watch the World Cup, but we did have it on, and my son was cheering for Argentina. Sadly, that didn't happen, but it was a cool, interesting game to watch. I've never seen soccer before. I'm a hockey guy, but it was interesting seeing how the world reacts to it. And I have some questions. If you are a big fan of soccer, I need to know why that first Spain goal did not count. I just don't understand it. I'm not saying it should have or it shouldn't have. I don't understand soccer. So if you could write in, I would love to hear from you. Coming up now, we have a beautiful song by a local guy named Ben LeBrun called Legacy. I love this song right here on the Joyride.

0: Hi, I'm Dr. John Neufeld, and you're listening to Back to the Bible Canada's Bible Minute. 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Your clothes washer is making noises it shouldn't. 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Psalm 127 assures us that God is the security of every home that trusts in Him. 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But God is working for us even while we sleep. So put your head on the pillow tonight and rest in God. 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

0: That was Old Rugged Cross, Tommy Prophet, and Ben Fuller. Coming up right after this is Good Matthew West right here on the Joyride.
1: I used to think grace was a ladder every sinner had to climb. If only

I remember when I was about 20, 21, and I was sitting on a hill watching this band play, and I remember the words to this song hit me, and I started weeping, and it was "This Is Your Life," because I didn't feel fulfilled where I was. I didn't feel like I was in where I was supposed to be, and honestly, in a lot of ways, this song sometimes still hits me, and basically it's saying, and maybe this is for you, this is your life. Are you who you want to be? Are you everything that you dreamed when you were young and the world was, or are you everything that you dreamed that you would be when the world was young and you had everything to lose? That's the lyric. And let me tell you, it's so profound because oftentimes it feels like we might be stuck in a situation. Maybe you feel like you are there forever. You can't, nothing you can do can change it. But I'm here to tell you, you can. You have the power to change your life with daily decisions. Maybe it's a big thing that

you want to move into or that you want to do, but it just seems so daunting. Here's a little tip I got. Every day, make a decision to get you 1% closer. Because at the end of the day, a big thing might be hard to just jump all at once, but if you make a decision every single day to move 1% closer to your goal or your dream, you just might eventually make it the whole 100. Here's this beautiful song. I want you to listen to the lyrics. I hope this is for somebody today. 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
4: That's it for me for today here on the Joyride. Thank you so much for joining me. I will see you tomorrow afternoon. Have a great day, guys.

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1: Your Joy 96.5 3-day forecast. Today we have a high of 26 with a mix of sun and cloud. Overnight tonight we have a low of 10 with a few clouds. Tomorrow a high of 25 with a mix of sun and cloud. Overnight we have a low of 15 with cloudy skies. And Wednesday, rain with a high of 23. Overnight we have a low of 16 with a chance of showers. 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

Well, now's the time, yeah? You know, I'd love to welcome up on the stage, because we're doing this thing together tonight, some fellow history makers.

And you know what? I've realised, and I'm still realising over the years, that to be a history maker, you know, it's very little about doing this. And you know, it's everything about what's going on inside here. In Psalm 24 it says, "He who has clean hands and a pure heart, he will ascend the hill of the Lord." And you know, being a history maker is more about the choices you make, not about the songs you sing. It's about staying married to the person you promised to be with. It's about honouring your friends before yourself. And it's about walking humbly before the King of Kings. There's a song that's helped us guys as we've been on our travels. Keeps it in focus. And it's been sung from the dawn of time by the angels, and today it will be sung by the history makers.

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3: Your Joy 96.5 3-day forecast. Today we have a high of 26 with a mix of sun and cloud. Overnight tonight we have a low of 10 with a few clouds. Tomorrow a high of 25 with a mix of sun and cloud. Overnight we have a low of 15 with cloudy skies. And Wednesday, rain with a high of 23. Overnight we have a low of 16 with a chance of showers. 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
2: Your Joy 96.5 3-day forecast. Today we have a high of 26 with a mix of sun and cloud. Overnight tonight we have a low of 10 with a few clouds. Tomorrow a high of 25 with a mix of sun and cloud. Overnight we have a low of 15 with cloudy skies. And Wednesday, rain with a high of 23. Overnight we have a low of 16 with a chance of showers. 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
1: All animals are equal, but some are more equal than others.
0: In the animated movie Animal Farm, now on video, director Andy Serkis brings George Orwell's classic dystopian warning about power and greed to a new audience. The story revolves around a collection of farm animals who run the humans off when the animals figure out their grim destiny. They establish a government based on seven pillars, especially the importance of equality. But one power-hungry pig observes, some animals are more equal than others. Animal Farm can't decide whether it wants to be a social commentary or a zany kids film. Slapstick violence and toilet humor are the main content concerns in a movie that falls short of effectively delivering Orwell's original ideas. We're giving it a 3.5 out of 5 for family friendliness. Read the full review at PluggedIn.com/radio. I'm Adam Holtz for Plugged In by Focus on the Family.

0: Are you new to Fredericton or searching for a worship center you can truly call home? 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
2: Your Joy 96.5 3-day forecast. Today we have a high of 26 with a mix of sun and cloud. Overnight tonight we have a low of 10 with a few clouds. Tomorrow a high of 25 with a mix of sun and cloud. Overnight we have a low of 15 with cloudy skies. And Wednesday, rain with a high of 23. Overnight we have a low of 16 with a chance of showers. 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

0: Deuteronomy 1:31. You saw how the Lord your God brought you through the desert. 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
1: When I was a kid, the only trips my parents could afford were guilt trips. But lately, guilt is everywhere. In an airport, I bought a bottle of water and a $16 sandwich. The cashier scanned them, turned the iPad, and confronted me with the tip screen. Now, everything is up. Airfare, groceries, insurance, gas, my blood pressure. And now someone wants money for nothing. My wife and I tip well for good service. But 94% of Canadians think guilt tips are outrageous. Of course, as followers of Jesus, we're to be known for generosity and gratitude. Proverbs 11:25 says a generous person will prosper. And when it comes to tips, we're glad to, out of gratitude, not guilt.
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1: Your Joy 96.5 3-day forecast. Today we have a high of 26 with a mix of sun and cloud. Overnight tonight we have a low of 10 with a few clouds. Tomorrow a high of 25 with a mix of sun and cloud. Overnight we have a low of 15 with cloudy skies. And Wednesday, rain with a high of 23. Overnight we have a low of 16 with a chance of showers. 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
2: Well, good afternoon, Fredericton. It is 4 o'clock. You are officially here on The Tribe with Jodes on Joy 96.5. I am Jody. I am glad that you are kicking off a brand new week with me. I hope you had an absolutely wonderful weekend. I spent mine trying to, you know, find a great spot on my couch outside, enjoy some of that sunshine. I love to drink a lot of like Coca-Cola out on my back deck. So that's what I did this weekend. But we are starting off this week with some incredible uplifting music, of course, to help you shake off the Monday fog, cruise into another beautiful evening. Whether you're headed home, maybe from the office, maybe you're running some errands this evening, trying to figure out what to make for dinner. You know, whatever it is, let's navigate the afternoon together and let's get your commute kicked off just right. And as always, I'm so glad you're here. All right, we're going to kick it off with a good song from Matthew West. Oh, that's funny. It's called Good.

That was Toby Mac with Edge of My Seat. Well, happy Friends Day. It is the perfect excuse to celebrate, you know, the family that you choose for yourself, right? Good friends are the ones who walk with us through the highs and the lows. They laugh at our terrible jokes. They keep us grounded. And in the Bible, in Proverbs, it says, a friend loves at all times. And I'm so grateful for my friends, for the people in my corner. And to celebrate Friends Day today, I want to play a true classic for you. So we're going to take a little trip down memory lane. It's not throwback day, but a little trip down throwback lane, if you will, to Michael W. Smith and the ultimate Friends anthem. The song, of course, is called Friends.

0: So are you new to Fredericton or searching for a worship center you can truly call home? Here's some good news. 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
1: That was Andrew Rip on The Drive with Jodes. That song was called I'd Do It Again, in case you loved it and wanted to listen to it again. Well, I hope your Monday afternoon is off to a great start. If you're feeling a bit overwhelmed by the week already, I just want to send a little joy your way and remind you that you don't have to have the next 5 days completely mapped out, that God already has your week covered. I saw a sweet reminder today, actually, that said you are exactly where you are supposed to be and you are doing better than you think. So shake off your Monday tension, put a smile back on your face, and we are going to keep on keeping on with some Canadian content. This song is by Kay Anthony, and it's so true. God's not done.

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Well, that was Blessing Offer with Lift Me Up. Well, if you're looking for some fresh new music to add to your playlist, you should check out Switchfoot's new album. It's called Forever Now, and I have been absolutely loving it. I've been listening to it while at work. But if you're a longtime fan like I am of Switchfoot, this album is, I think, really gonna make you happy. It's got some like really incredible, in my opinion, old school Switchfoot energy. I messed up those two words. But I feel like there's a lot of songs that have like really subtle callbacks to some of their older songs, like some of the lyrics, some of the things that they say, some of the ways that they sing things, some of the melodies. So yeah, I think it's a perfect summer soundtrack for an evening. I love to listen to it while I'm, you know, doing office work. So give it a listen. Let me know what you think. And here is the first track from that album to give you a little taste. This song is called Wake Up, Mr. Crow, from Switchfoot's newest album, Forever Now.

0: 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If they're doing, maybe they're doing something on a daily basis, I'd say keep doing it.
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0: Yeah. 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But you can't check out of some sort of activity that you're having. And so once a week, do it, because one way or another, we want to use different methods to impact their heart and to help them remember God's truth. So sometimes they can do it where they sit down and they have a very serious lesson, but swap it out sometimes and do some of these fun things.
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0: world is dark, and you're stressed out after your kids drew all over your backseat with a Sharpie, the last thing you need is a radio station adding to the noise. 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
1: Well, we are almost to the 5 o'clock hour, and to get us there, we've got Pat Barrett. And I've got a fire on the Drive of Totes.

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1: Your Joy 96.5 3-day forecast. Today we have a high of 26 with a mix of sun and cloud. Overnight tonight we have a low of 10 with a few clouds. Tomorrow a high of 25 with a mix of sun and cloud. Overnight we have a low of 15 with cloudy skies. And Wednesday, rain with a high of 23. Overnight we have a low of 16 with a chance of showers. 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
4: 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The story revolves around a collection of farm animals who run the humans off when the animals figure out their grim destiny. 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But one power-hungry pig observes, some animals are more equal than others. Animal Farm can't decide whether it wants to be a social commentary or a zany kids film. 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We're giving it a 3.5 out of 5 for family friendliness. 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I'm Adam Holtz for Plugged In by Focus on the Family.
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7: Well, welcome on board The Drive with Jodes. I am your host, Jody. It is 5 o'clock, and if you're just hopping in the car on your trek home, welcome in. We are hitting that late afternoon rush. It's time for everybody to head home. So if you're currently doing a little stop-and-go dance on the Westmoreland or the Princess Margaret, just take a deep breath, you know, roll with the punches, let the music take over. And today I'm all about finding moments of peace in the middle of a busy day. And I feel like there's no better place to start than right here on Joy. So you've checked off the first thing, right? You're here, you're listening to some uplifting music, and I've got another hour of great hits coming up to get you home with a smile. So as always, thanks so much for being here. We're going to kick it off with some Canadian content. You know, I love to do that here on The Drive. This is the City Harmonic with one of my favorite songs from them, The Manifesto.

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one of my favorite songs. That is Breakfast by the Newsboys. Well, I want to let you know, I have perfected the strawberry shortcake. So a couple weeks ago, I talked about, I think maybe it was last week, I talked about my biscuit recipe, made a great biscuit to put the strawberry shortcake on, and I've been on a major strawberry shortcake kick since then. Ultimate summer dessert, am I right? But I want to share with you the secret, because I think I found the formula for the perfect strawberry shortcake. So everybody knows you do like a whipped cream, right? Some people do vanilla ice cream, but whipped cream is the standard game changer. Strawberry ice cream. Okay? Strawberry ice cream with real strawberries in it, like hunks of strawberries. The double strawberry punch, the creaminess of the creamy strawberry ice cream. Trust me on this one. Do a warm biscuit, strawberry ice cream, and of course the, you know, strawberry little sauce. Try it out. It's really good. All right, here's Young Presley with Trust in You, Lord, on the Draft of Jones.

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Peter Burton and Matthew West with Where Would I Be? And I'm very excited because it is time for the trivia segment here on The Drive with Jodes. If you have never joined me for my on-air trivia segment, here's how it goes. I'm going to give you three questions, trivia questions to do with Christian music. And I'm going to give you some time to mull it over. And I'm going to come back and tell you the answers. It gives you an opportunity to see how well you know trivia. And if you're with other people, and you get to decide who the trivia champion is based on how well you do. All right, without further ado, let's get started. All right, question one. Which solo female artist burst onto the scene with the breakout hit My Jesus? Actually, you know what? I already did this one. That's right. I'm going to skip ahead. That's a bonus question. If you get this one, if you haven't heard that question before, who is that solo female artist with the breakout hit My Jesus? Okay, here's the actual questions that I wrote for today. I was looking at last week's. Okay. Which raspy-voiced Christian artist, known for his distinct Southern rock style, burst onto the scene in 2016? Hint, he has a massive debut hit, Chainbreaker. Okay. Question two, based on a church in Redding, California, which highly influential worship collective is responsible for global Sunday morning staples like Goodness of God and Raise a Hallelujah? And finally, known for his energetic performance style, this singer-songwriter co-wrote the song Graves into Gardens and went on to win a GMA Dove Award for Artist of the Year. Who is he? Okay, let's see how well you do with this Christian music trivia, but for now, we've got Consumed by Fire and First Things First.

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2: All right, we are back here on The Drive with Jodes with the answers to my trivia segment. So today's trivia segment had a little bit of a bonus question at the start because I read a question from last week by accident. So I wanted to include it just in case you wanted to know the answer. Which solo female artist burst onto the scene with a breakout hit, My Jesus? That, of course, was Ann Wilson. And then for the official questions, the first one was, which raspy-voiced Christian artist known for his southern rock style burst into the radio scene in 2016 with his massive debut hit, Chainbreaker? And that was Zach Williams. Question two, based out of a church in Redding, California, this highly influential worship collective is responsible for Sunday morning staples like Goodness of God and Raise a Hallelujah. That is Bethel Music. And finally, known for his energetic performance style, this singer-songwriter co-wrote the song Graves into Gardens and went on to win a GMA Dove Award for Artist of the Year after his solo album. Who is he? None other than Brandon Lake. Did you get that? Did you get all three? Did you get one? Well, I've got Zach Williams coming up so you can hear his raspy southern voice. And thanks as always for joining me on Trivia on The Drive with Jodes.

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1: Hi, Freddie friends. It's Amy Bragdon here. 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
2: And just like that, everyone, Monday is officially in the books. We have survived day one of the work week. I am Jody, and I want to thank you so much for letting me tag along on your drive home today here on Joy 96.5. So go home, put away your to-do list, and enjoy another beautiful, long summer evening. We don't get many of them, right? So take it easy out there on the roads. Enjoy your night. I will see you back here tomorrow at 4 p.m. sharp. 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
1: There's worse things than our kids thinking learning about God is fun. I mean, when Jesus sent Peter to go get the temple tax, go fishing, and look in the fish's mouth, come on, he was having some fun with him, wasn't he?
2: It is a little weird.
1: I would think so. You know, he's messing with him a little bit, having fun.
2: Love it.
1: And Peter learned a lesson he never forgot. God can provide in ways we can't imagine.
3: That's Tim Shoemaker, and he's with us today on Focus on the Family, helping you to find creative ways to share your faith with your kids. Thanks for joining us. I'm John Fuller.
2: You know, John, all of us as parents, we want to equip our children to know the Lord, to live for the Lord, to give their lives to the Lord, right? And it starts with our consistency of our own walk with the Lord, and then how are we passing that on to our children. And it can become difficult. Where do we find those moments where a child goes, oh, that was awesome? Mm-hmm. And today's guest, we're going to talk about how to create devotionals that your kids will remember, that make an impact, because you've thought it through. And certainly our guest, Tim, has thought it through. And you can get a copy of this book, and it will help you to better do your devotional time. I'm excited about the discussion.
3: I am as well. And Tim Shoemaker is an author, speaker, and writing coach. And the book you're mentioning, Jim, is called The Very Best Hands-On Kinda Dangerous Family Devotion.
2: Gotta love the title.
3: Yeah, and this is volume two, so we're so glad to have Tim back in the studio with us.
2: Yeah, and Tim, welcome back. Good to have you.
1: Glad to be here. Thanks so much, Jim.
2: Hey, a lot of parents, like I said, they want to pass on their faith to their children, but they're not always sure what connects. Mm. I mean, I remember that. You know, I did the toothpaste one. I remember doing that little devotional. Squeeze out the toothpaste, then have the boys try to put it back, or your daughters, and it's impossible. And then you parlay that into, that's how our words are spoken. Mm-hmm. You can't put them back in the tube. Once they come out, they're out there. Yeah. And I think that was one that connected for the boys. But there is this challenge, especially age-appropriate challenge, where kids need to the tactile experience, like how do we put this together? And I guess it comes down to that question. How did you come up with the idea of using what you call dangerous devotions? Every child's going to go, I want to do those.
1: Yeah.
2: Dangerous devotions.
1: Well, as a father of three boys, and then even working volunteer with youth as the years went on with my wife, you know, to hold their attention, that was really a challenge. And so that was really what was driving it is what can you do to get their attention? And then you follow that with a little nugget of truth.
2: Yeah.
1: And they just sort of etch together in their mind. And but yeah, they're involved in some activity. They wonder where you're going with it, and they're just having fun with it.
2: You know, part of the problem, Tim, I think in the parenting role, we don't get a manual to say this is the best way to parent. I would say there are some great curriculums that people should look at.
1: Right.
2: But and Focus on the Family has plenty of material for you. But in that regard, the devotional time, it is, you know, the purist is going to think, I need it to be structured. Heavily structured. We're going to do 3 minutes of an opening song, Jesus Loves Me, This I Know. Mm. We're going to move then. And we kind of make it like a church service.
1: Yeah.
2: And that may not connect with the kids according to their age, you know, eight years old, 10 years old. Mm. Action is a good thing. And really doing something with their hands is also a good thing. Speak to the parent that might struggle with that. They're more structured and they don't see the benefit of what they might perceive as play. Why during a devotion would you encourage the children to play? This is serious, Tim.
1: Yeah.
2: Speak to that parent's heart to say, no, loosen up a little bit, make it fun, and it will stick.
1: Yeah, yeah. You know, maybe even to take a page from Jesus' ministry, right? The greatest teacher ever. Mm. And yet God in all his wisdom, he gave us one recorded sermon, only one. Even though he was speaking all the time. But he gave us lots of stories. He gave us lots of these visuals that Jesus did. And really, every time he healed somebody, that was an object lesson. He got people involved in an activity, in a sense, and they were able to see it. And so Jesus used this, get people involved. He was teaching them lessons before they knew they were being taught. Mm-hmm. And I think that was the power of it. Whereas today, once we sit them down, we try to, chances are they want to be bored or they're thinking about something else that they want to do next.
2: Yeah. What about the parents? And again, I'm just speaking on behalf of the parents I know, me being one of them. That, you know, we're assuming the kids are going to go to Sunday school, they're going to get all they need right there, and that's sufficient, versus saying, no, they need sprinkling, kind of like your lawn. You need to water it often so that the green growth is there. Spiritually speaking, we as parents need to water spiritual truth into our children's hearts so that the effect, the impact is there. Yeah. What about that parent that leans just too much on the church?
1: Hmm. The church isn't there enough. The church will let their kids down. Their church won't be there in the middle of the night when they really need to talk. And so if you're establishing some spiritual conversations with your kids, it becomes easier to talk more about spiritual things as time goes on. And that Sunday school teacher may be there for a year or two in their life, and then they're gone or whatever. And they do great work, and that's wonderful. We love that. We just want more.
2: You share a story about a dad who started doing devotions with his sons that eventually turned into something much bigger.
1: Oh.
2: What was that story out of your book, and how did it impact people?
1: You know, I think that was one where there was a dad, I'd met him at a conference, and he picked up the books. He's starting to do devotions with his kids, and he had boys, and they were loving it. Well, he was telling other dads about it, and then that was right when COVID hit.
2: Uh-huh.
1: And COVID hit, and suddenly their church closed. But he was able to still do these devotions. Well, he's talking to other dads. That grew into a weekly group where they met outside in his lawn of 45 dads and kids, and they would take turns doing these devotions, and it was some sort of an activity, and then they would tie a nugget of truth in, and they said that was just super effective.
2: Now, that idea of dangerous devotions, A, what are you achieving there, and why do kids love this edgy stuff? Yeah. And then it sticks.
1: Yeah,
2: they'll remember that for a lifetime.
1: Yeah.
2: Compared to something that, let me just say, you know, could be boring.
1: Yeah.
2: And they won't remember it.
1: We were just driving last weekend back from a men's conference. And I can't tell you a ton about that drive. It was a nice drive. But we saw an accident happen in the lane next to us. This moment of, whoa, you know, car went off into the ditch, onto the oncoming lanes, and he was able to swerve off without hitting anybody. That was like, oh my goodness, he hydroplaned.
2: You remembered that.
1: Oh, yeah. Oh, yeah. And so this moment of that increased heartbeat, a little bit of adrenaline, whatever, when we incorporate even a little bit of that in our devotions where, okay, we're by a campfire here. We're going to do something. And, you know, that makes a difference. So I've got like this one here, like, you can take something like Coffee Mate, a non-dairy creamer, and you throw that on a fire, and you get a great big...
2: Oh, really?
1: Oh, yeah.
2: That stuff's flammable?
1: Yes.
2: Should we be drinking it?
1: I tell you what.
2: Well, I'm sorry. I just never knew
4: just
2: that.
4: Toss the rest into the fire.
1: Don't

0: a handful of it, right? And you throw them in the fire, you create this big thing. It is in your hand, Jim. It is in your power to create this great big burst or not, depending if you throw that on. Same thing, let's say when our kids are having conversations at home. It's in their power to make a big flame and make a big blow up or not. It's in our hands to do that. Bible tells us a soft answer turns away wrath, right? A gentle word. And we want to encourage our kids. And sometimes, instead of just saying, hey, talk nice, take them out to a campfire, get some coffee, mate, and we do this little demonstration.
1: This is like our words.
0: Yeah. Yep. Yeah,
1: that is good. I love that.
0: Yeah, it's fun.
1: I'm sorry we're not camping anymore. I would have done it this weekend and thrown the whole bottle on it.
0: Oh, yeah. Yeah, stand back.
1: You know, your brother-in-law and his wife recently saw the impact of these types of devotional lessons, which is great. What happened with that experience? What did they walk into?
0: So my brother-in-law, Jim, he's a pastor down in Florida, and he had done a devotional with the kids. It was with elementary kids years ago. And he had done this one demo that's a variation of it's in the book. And then his wife was going to be doing the youth group just a week or so ago. And so he said, hey, you know, we'll have you do this one. It's this cool chemical thing, and let's do this. And so she does it. Well, she just starts it, and one of the girls in the class says, oh, I know that one. And she said, well, tell me what was the point. And the girl was able to give it. And when they looked back, it was like 10 years earlier that Jim had given that devotional when she was in elementary school, and now in high school. She still remembered it.
1: Oh, yeah. That's the point.
0: Yes.
1: I mean, that's actually the evidence of what we're talking about.
0: Yes, yes.
1: And let me also say, you know, not every parent is the same. We have a spectrum of personality, God's bouquet of flowers. So some parents are going to be more engineering-minded, then you have other colorful parents that are always excited about everything. Yeah. But within that, for the parents that may feel intimidated in doing some of this, you know, it could go wrong. Yeah. Tim, I mean, it could blow my hand off, that coffee powder.
0: Yeah.
1: I mean, you can rationalize not doing it for lots of reasons. Sure. How do you encourage that parent that's a little more hesitant to do something like this? It takes time. It takes effort. You got to think about it.
0: Yeah.
1: But what do you say to that more reserved parent who may not get it?
0: Well, with the book, we're going to walk them through it. We realize that some are going to feel like that, so we're going to walk them through it. We're going to encourage them to try it once ahead of time, and they're going to feel more confident. But when they get their kids' reactions, oh, man, that's going to move them past a lot of hurdles because they're going to see how engaged they were and how good that went, and they're going to think about that later and say, wow.
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2: 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Let's resume now with the balance of today's programming.
1: Tim, I want to share a story. It's so funny. So we bought this experiment from Hobby Lobby, and we connected. It's where you connect these little test tubes with have a metal strip with a battery cable, a little like 9-volt battery thing that

0: sets up. And overnight, you submerge these, and hydrogen gas builds in the upside-down test tube, and which is rocket fuel. So the next day, you light the rocket fuel, and kaboosh, you know, it's like this, you know, big flame. That's and it's great. So much fun. And so, but I left it on the counter the next night. And Gene and I went off to dinner. It was a Jewish Christian dialogue dinner at the Broadmoor.
1: Oh, my goodness.
0: And the phone rings and we can't get to it. So our youngest at that time, Troy, who was probably 7, leaves this message. Let me play it for you.
2: Hi, Mommy. Clinton actually was dumb enough to get the battery I put my tongue on in the mini junk cables and actually plug it in the DVD player and it caused smoke. But don't worry, it did not a fire. This is Troy, and by the way, Trent did it, okay? Okay. Have I been specific enough? Okay, bye. Oh, besides, don't go easy on Trent.
0: I mean, is that a catastrophe or what?
1: That is so great.
0: But here's the lesson I learned. Put the experiments away
1: that
0: if
1: is
0: you're
1: true.
0: Not going to be at home.
1: That's true. Hey, and you know what? If there's anything dangerous, seriously, if we had anything that was considered dangerous, you know, we tell the kids, hey, there's a little bit dangerous that we're working on.
0: Right.
1: And Dad will do it anytime you want. But don't be playing with this on your own.
0: Yeah.
1: Or
0: I love the younger brother there, though.
1: Yeah.
0: Don't go easy on Trent. And so it's just so fun. Hey, you also tackle serious topics in your devotionals, like dating and gratitude and family conflict. Mm. Man, those can be kind of really hard for parents to plan a dangerous devotional around those topics.
1: Oh,
0: how
1: man.
0: Can those topics become like fun devotionals?
1: Well, boy, the dating one just popped in my mind just as you said that. So one of the big things with kids is we're stressed and we only want them to date a Christian. And that could be a hard thing. Why can't I go out with someone? We're just going out for fun or whatever it would
0: right.
1: be. And so we run a little three-legged race. So we've got two of our kids and we tie, you know, their legs together, use a scarf, whatever, tie it together. And we have them run a little obstacle course and we time them. And it'll take them however many seconds it did. Now you run the same course, same two people again, time together. But one is facing forward and one is facing backwards. Time them again.
0: Oh, wow.
1: And that time's going to be a whole lot different, okay,
0: yeah.
1: a lot longer. And now we can transition to that truth. Hey, you know what? You can feel just as close to somebody whether they're a Christian or not. Just like whether you're facing the same way or different
0: close.
1: Ways. You're just as close. But it can only be for a short period of time. It's going to impact you in that marathon race of life, of being married. Which way do you want to go through marriage, facing the same direction or a different direction? There's a great verse, I want to say it's Galatians 5, and it talks about the flesh desiring one thing in your life and the spirit desiring another. And when you put that together, you're going to have a real mismatch. And imagine if there was a race in life where there was a $1 million prize if they made it in a certain amount of time. And it was a three-legged race. Which way would they want to do that? I think they'd want to face together after that little exercise.
0: Yeah, exactly.
1: And the same thing goes with talking about marriage and the people that we would date. We have to make sure that they're facing the same direction or we're never going to get there to that great relationship we want.
0: You know, the thing that is amazing, and this is so true with good devotionals like these, you think you're just doing this to teach your children.
1: Oh.
0: And what ends up happening is you're right in the lesson with them, learning something about yourself.
1: Yes. There was a time our boys were young, and my wife and I had a business. You remember the one-hour photo labs and studios?
0: Okay. It's vaguely familiar.
1: Yeah, yeah. Right. And so we closed our business in 2004. There was just no need for it anymore.
0: Right.
1: We were losing our shirt. And so I took the boys on this little mystery ride. And so basically they were blindfolded and we made 3 stops. And the whole idea is they kept their blindfold on. We get to the first stop. Okay, boys, lift up your blindfold. Write down where you think we are. Don't tell your brothers. We're going to see how many you get right. And my objective as a dad, fool them. That's all I wanted to do is fool them. And sure enough, when we'd done these 3 stops, then we went to a little fast food place afterwards and said, okay, what did you have on your list? First place, second place, third place. And as soon as you see a place, they didn't know exactly where you were. And then, you know, were you scared? You know, did you feel like jumping out of the car? Did you feel like wrestling the wheel away from Dad, finding your way? No, no. Because Dad was at the wheel. Dad knew what he was doing. And it was an opportunity to say, you know what, this is like life. There's going to be times you don't know where you're at, why you're there, and you don't know where you're going next. Just like you trusted Dad, we got to trust God because he knows all those things. Mm. He's at the wheel. You trust him. And boy, I tell you what, that was ministering to the kids, but that was just exactly what I needed at that time because I was in that spot. I had no idea what it was going to look like next.
0: Yeah, that's so good. Yeah. You know, I can imagine that kind of dangerous devotional, which we're talking about, especially 8, 9, 10-year-olds, but also 13, 14-year-olds.
1: Oh, my goodness, yeah.
0: They will 20, 30 years later remember that in that moment when something has happened that was exactly the object lesson all those years ago.
1: Yeah.
0: Man, I need to remember the Lord's in control here.
1: Exactly.
0: And that's the goal. Right.
1: That's exactly right. It gets embedded in their heart.
0: Yeah.
1: It's not so much, we talked in the beginning about sitting down and having that deep conversation with our kids, and they're processing through their head there, you know, through their logic center, they're taking it in there. But when we have an activity, boy, that becomes a heart thing, and that truth just gets etched
0: in. I don't
1: in.
0: Want to get away for the YouTube watchers again. We see dice and pretzels. What are they about?
1: You know, there's sometimes you can run like, you remember like that minute to win it? You have a minute and see how well you do. Well, you run some games with your kids. So one is you can put like solo cups on your hands and you have to stack dice up. And so you have to see how many dice you can stack up in so many seconds, right? And or another one is you take like a chopstick, right? And you hold that in your mouth. And you put a bunch of these pretzels, you know, circle pretzels or the twisty pretzels in a bowl. And they've got to try to hook as many as you can, right, in that minute. And, of course, it's lots of fun. We can have fun with these games. But then we can transition to that spiritual truth that we'd probably be better at any of these if we had more practice, right? The first time through, we're terrible at it. And it's the same thing through with many of the spiritual things. You know, prayer, trusting God.
0: Yeah.
1: Shedding anxiety. These are not easy things to do if we never put them into practice. But as we practice them, we're going to get better and better. And that's part of the Christian life is we don't just try to pull these things out when we need them. We're practicing these all the time.
0: You know, one of the great attributes, I believe, in the human experience is this idea of humor. You know, being able to laugh at oneself.
1: Yeah.
0: It's so critical because in it is humility. And, you know, when you're doing that, you're, I'm sure, hopefully healthy enough that you're going to laugh at yourself your inability to stack dice, with your inability to scoop up pretzels on a chopstick.
1: Right.
0: And, I mean, that really is the underlying lesson, I think, one of this idea that, you know, you aren't as good as you think you are.
1: That's right.
0: And that's a good thing.
1: I think
0: it's rooted in humility and experience that way. Tim, let's land here with this idea of parents who have left it to the church. You know, they're fairly formal, let's say. And what I mean by that is a little more stoic.
1: Yeah.
0: They're not excitement type parents. You know, we're not looking for dangerous devotionals.
1: Yeah.
0: But the benefit of this, even for that parent to break out of their kind of cast and take themselves a little less seriously to do things like this, to have fun with their children, 0 to 18, or probably about 4 to 18. It gets a little more complicated for teenagers, but you can still do this. Speak to those parents and say, turn over a new leaf, give it a run.
1: Mm-hmm.
0: Help your children to better understand spiritual truths through these kind of experiments.
1: Sure.
0: Make your pitch to the parent that's never done this and has never thought about it.
1: Okay, so you know what? If they're doing, maybe they're doing something on a daily basis, I'd say keep doing it.
0: Yeah.
1: Keep doing exactly what you're doing, but once a week, swap it out. Once a week, do something more active, because sometimes our kids are tuning us out. Their mind drifts, and we're not even aware of it because they're acting pretty good. But you can't check out of some sort of activity that you're having. And so once a week, do it, because one way or another, we want to use different methods to impact their heart and to help them remember God's truth. So sometimes they can do it where they sit down and they have a very serious lesson, but swap it out sometimes and do some of these fun things. And in the long run, Proverbs talks about, right, you know, cast your bread in the water. You know, it's talking about different ways of doing things. Don't just put all your eggs in one basket. Try some other methods because one's going to stick.
0: Yeah, and Tim, here's the thing that I've learned. Don't make parenting complicated.
1: Right.
0: Because then you get discouraged and you stop doing the right things. But doing these kinds of things are simple things, fun things. Mm-hmm. They're not anti-biblical.
1: No.
0: I mean, this is like the full flavor of God's treat for us to live this life.
1: Yeah.
0: And we remember these things, and what a joy to be able to do this.
1: Right, right. There's worse things than our kids thinking learning about God is fun. I mean, when Jesus sent Peter to go get the temple tax, go fishing and look in the fish's mouth. Come on. He was having some fun with him, wasn't he?
0: It is a little weird.
1: I would think so. You know, he's messing with them a little bit, having fun.
0: Love it.
1: And Peter learned a lesson he never forgot. God can provide in ways we can't imagine.
0: Yeah. Well, again, Tim, these are such practical, good ideas that a parent of children of all ages right there can do these things and have fun. I'm so grateful for your direction to help us and for the great book, The Very Best Hands-On Kind of Dangerous Family Devotions. I mean, one, the title's fantastic. But thank you for being with us today and helping us in this way.
1: Well, I'm glad to be here.
0: And let me turn to you, our listener. I hope you know Focus on the Family is here for you. 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And when you do, you're actually contributing to the work we do here. You're helping people like Mary, who wrote in to tell us this. I grew up in a dysfunctional family and realized I wanted to parent differently. 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Today, my two daughters are married and they've blessed me with 7 grandchildren who are following the Lord. 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

0: Hi, this is Ben Lowell, and this is Back to the Bible Canada with Dr. John Neufeld. Well, today we continue our series, Danger from Within, with a message titled, The Character of False Teachers. So let's turn in our Bibles to 2 Peter chapter 2, verses 10 to 16, as we join Dr. Neufeld now.
1: It has become in our day rather, well, let's say indelicate, to point out false teachers and to warn people against them. And yes, I know, there are websites on the internet dedicated to just this, but you know, in a great many cases, we know nothing about the people who are making the accusations, and anyone who takes the time to read some of that stuff on the internet will come to the conclusion that the people who post that, well, they're people who are by nature accusatory. That is to say, you know, they're known for constant accusation against others, not for being faithful and trusted leaders in their local church. So we get a sense that they're acting on their own. But among faithful, known Christian leaders, the idea of throwing rocks, if you will, at someone else's ministry seems, as I've said, indelicate. Aren't we supposed to be on the same side? And yet, the Jesus who was known for his compassion on the outcast and on the sinner had a great deal of harsh things to say about false teachers. I mean, Jesus saw the Pharisees and the Sadducees as false teachers, and when he spoke of them, he wasn't discreet at all. So, for instance, listen to what he said in Matthew 23, 27, and 28. Woe to you, scribes and Pharisees, hypocrites! For you're like whitewashed tombs which outwardly appear beautiful, but within are full of dead people's bones and all uncleanness. So you also outwardly appear righteous to others, but within you're full of hypocrisy and lawlessness. I think that Peter learned from Jesus to be both gracious and gentle to the stumbling and to the forsaken, but to be harsh and judgmental towards false teachers. As we come to the center of 2 Peter chapter 2, we're going to hear Peter become quite harsh at false teachers. So let's listen to his description of them. I'm reading 2 Peter 2, 10b to 16. Bold and willful, they do not tremble as they blaspheme the glorious ones, whereas angels, though greater in might and power, do not pronounce a blasphemous judgment against them before the Lord. But these, like irrational animals, creatures of instinct, born to be caught and destroyed, blaspheming about matters of which they are ignorant, will also be destroyed in their destruction, suffering wrong as the wage for their wrongdoing. They count it pleasure to revel in the daytime, their blots and blemishes, reveling in their deceptions while they feast with you. They have eyes full of adultery, insatiable for sin. They entice unsteady souls. They have hearts trained in greed, accursed children, forsaking the right way they've gone astray. They followed the way of Balaam the son of Beor, who loved gain from wrongdoing, but was rebuked for his own transgression. A speechless donkey spoke with human voice and restrained the prophet's madness. Now, in our day, we would call that a rant. But I don't think it's a rant. I mean, for one, if you think about what's said in a typical rant, an individual is just sounding off and saying whatever comes to mind at the moment. Then as time passes, it's time to, you know, edit the rant somewhat, for what was said in the heat of the moment, you know, needs to be evaluated again with careful reasoning that we might expect from a more dispassionate moment. But again, in 2 Peter, yeah, I know it sounds like a rant, but when we take time to carefully examine what Peter said, the description is articulate, and it's telling. You know, in the next section of 2 Peter, that's the section we're going to examine tomorrow, Peter's going to take some time and describe the impact of false teaching. But here, he dissects for us the nature of the false teacher. And as we follow Peter's reasoning, let's see if we can divide the paragraph into a number of sections that might help us gain a better insight into what Peter has said. You know, first from verses 10b to 11, we're going to notice that Peter thinks a defining characteristic of the false teacher is that the false teacher will not submit to legitimate authority. And then second, from verses 12 to 13a, Peter shockingly will make the point that the false teachers are not only unrepentant, but they will always remain unrepentant. We'll have to take some time to unpack that. Is there really no redemptive hope for a false teacher? Then third, in verses 13b and 14, Peter describes their morality, and then finally, in verses 15 and 16, he speaks about the only thing that will restrain them. So that's where we're going. We're going to describe the false teacher himself or herself rather than asking the question of their impact. So first, Peter says false teachers are men and women who despise legitimate authority. We already got that from the first part of verse 10, where he said they despise authority. So which authority is he talking about? You know, the context seems to be that they refuse to submit to legitimate spiritual authority. Look, Jesus didn't submit to the authority of the Pharisees and the Sadducees. And the Reformers didn't submit to the authority of the Roman Church. Submitting to authority doesn't mean submitting to any and all church authority. Notice I've said legitimate authority. When the leaders of Israel became false teachers, faithful men and women should not and did not submit. When the Pope and the religious establishment made laws out of non-biblical traditions, it's important then not to submit. Submission to the godless, that's not a virtue. And so I think it's necessary to talk about legitimate authority. And we're going to have to answer what it is. But before we do that, let's understand that Peter characterizes these men as submitting to no authority at all, save their own. And that's the key. For true teachers of the word are people who are under authority. Instead, the false teachers are essentially lawless. So let's see how Peter describes them by rereading verses 10b to 11. Bold and willful, they do not tremble as they blaspheme the glorious ones. Whereas angels, though greater in might and power, do not pronounce a blasphemous judgment against them before the Lord. Now that's a difficult passage. So first of all, who are the glorious ones that Peter mentions? And the Greek word is here the word doxos, literally glories. You know, some have argued that it must refer to fallen church leaders. But church leaders are never called the glorious ones. If we look at how Jude uses that very same word in verse 8 of his book, where he's clearly referring to angels, but which angels? You know, at first glance, we would have to say, it must mean good angels. I mean, those who didn't fall into sin. I mean, why in the world would you ever call fallen angels doxas, glories? But here we get a bit murky. You know, in Jude refers to the glorious ones as fallen angels, and then remarks that when the archangel Michael was disputing with the devil over the body of Moses, he didn't presume to pronounce a blasphemous judgment against the devil. Rather, he simply said, "The Lord rebuke you." He left all judgment to the Lord. Now, is Peter using the term that way? See, the point that Jude makes is the false teachers make a point of blaspheming and slandering everyone, even though the language they use would not even be used by the archangel Michael in his dispute with the devil. Now, from my reading of this text in 2 Peter, it seems to me that Peter's using the term exactly as Jude is. Angels who are greater in power and authority than the glorious ones, and in here it means the demons, yet even these angels don't pronounce a judgment against demons, but rather they leave all judgment to God. And why is that? Well, that's easy. Angels bow before the authority of God. They know that judgment is up to God, not up to them. Angels, though in fact glorious and more glorious than the demons, don't presume to think they can ever function except under divine authority. Judgment isn't theirs, it belongs to God, and they never presume to enter into territory that is God's territory alone. So stop and think about that, will you? Why do you think that no Christian must ever say of someone else after their death, they've gone to hell? See, it's not your judgment to make. Now, says Peter, let's talk about the attitude of false teachers. He calls them bold and willful. They're people who don't tremble as they blaspheme. That is, they have no difficulty of harming the reputation of another. So what's the lesson that we need to learn here? Well, Peter has been teaching us in the last chapter that what Scripture teaches and what the apostles were then writing down, that's not made up by them. It's rather from God. And all teachers must be under and submissive to the Scriptures and to the apostles. And so teachers have to be men or women who are under authority, always trembling that they might contradict even one word that's written in sacred text. They should have the attitude that's described in Isaiah 66, verse 2, which says, "But this is the one to whom I will look, he who is humble and contrite in spirit and trembles at my word." But the false teachers don't. Even the angels tremble that they might speak something that's only to be spoken by God. But false teachers don't have that same attitude. I remember years ago seeing a preacher having a tattoo on his arm, Leviticus 19:28, it said. Now, what is that? Well, it's the Old Testament prohibition against tattooing your body. Now, it might be argued that the Old Testament command is to be understood in a context, and it's not applicable to the modern practice of tattooing. But think about what this man was doing. He was basically mocking the command of God. False teachers tremble before no authority. Indeed, they're enamored by their own authority and their own freedom rather than submitting to God.
0: Life has a way of wearing us thin. 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
1: Peter's been warning about false teachers, and his first warning has been that false teachers mock authority. In truth, they don't tremble before the word, nor will they submit to any legitimate spiritual authority that's been placed over them. They're prideful and self-willed. Now, the second character trait of the false teacher, as I've already said, this one is shocking to many. False teachers never repent. Yeah, you heard it. And you might wonder if I've misunderstood Peter's point, so let's review what he said. Verses 12 to 13a. But these, like irrational animals, creatures of instinct, born to be caught and destroyed, blaspheming about matters of which they are ignorant, will also be destroyed in their destruction, suffering wrong as the wage for their wrongdoing. See, false teachers come up with impressive new ideas, showing they're unwilling to be content with the Scripture and the Scripture's authority. They're on the hunt for something new. And then Peter compares them to animals, and he uses several adjectives to describe what kind of animals he has in mind. The first is that they're irrational, or another translation, brute beasts. That is, the point that Peter wants to make is not so much that they're irrational or incapable of reason, but rather they operate according to instinct. That is, they do what their instinct nature dictates. And that is, when a decision is to be made, or a course for the future is to be plotted, false teachers will always resort to their desires rather than to reason. They will do what suits their needs, not the good of their followers. And that gives us the impression that such teachers don't see the importance of repentance and submission to God. Their instinct makes that an impossibility. That's the basic point. But Peter, using the image of a beast that operates according to instinct, goes further and said that such creatures are born to be caught and destroyed. So the image is one of hunting. Hunters go after certain animals, and these animals just won't escape. And that's because creatures of instinct are understood by capable hunters who use the instinctive response of such creatures against them. I mean, they know how to trick them and trap them and kill them. And Peter's saying that there is an inevitability about false teachers. Now, is Peter saying that God himself has predestined them to destruction? Yeah, I think that's exactly what he's saying. He's saying that eventually they're going to fall into God's hands and they're going to be destroyed. And Peter calls it the wage for their wrongdoing. And the question that might be asked is whether Peter thinks that false teachers will be undone in this world or in the one to come. And Peter doesn't answer that question for us. And if we think about it, you know, a great many false teachers have been disgraced during their own lifetimes. Some have not. But even among those who are not, the legacy that false teachers leave behind is always a byword or a warning to others. And all of that brings us to the idea that these teachers are born to be caught. That is, there is an inevitability about all of this. Peter mentions no repentance here, only destruction. But someone might respond, well, don't some false teachers see the error of their ways and repent? Isn't the idea that they respond only to instinct rather than to reason, well, isn't that a bit extreme? Aren't some offered mercy and don't some accept it? See, I do know that this text offers no such grace. And, you know, for myself, I can only say that I don't know of false teachers who repent. I know of one who recently said that he'd no longer preach the prosperity gospel, nor use it as a means of telling his followers to support his ministry. You know, he'd been saying that the way to get rich was to give to his ministry. But here's what I also noticed, that shortly after he made that public announcement, in very short order, he was again using the very same language to get people to give. You see, he saw reason for a moment and then went right back to instinct. I guess all I can say is that Christ holds out the opportunity to repent, to come to him and live. He offers that to everyone. It's just that I don't know of a false teacher who's done that, and that's sobering. If you're going to be a teacher of the Bible, look, watch out. You got to check your attitude, check your motives, check whether you're able to submit to the very word that you preach. But if you're self-serving and proud, you know, just stay away from being a preacher. Be anything else. For the record and fate of false teachers should frighten you. Now, Peter mentions the third thing about false teachers, verses 13b and 14. He says, they count it pleasure to revel in the daytime. They are blots and blemishes, reveling in their deceptions while they feast with you. They have eyes full of adultery, insatiable for sin. They entice unsteady souls. They have hearts trained in greed, accursed children. And the idea here is not the impact they make on others, but on their personal morality. So let's start with reveling in the daytime. And the word to revel is usually associated with intemperate feasting and drinking. It's also associated with living a life of unbridled luxury. And to do so in the daytime is to do so in full view of everyone. You know, it's not that I think that Peter's point is that these guys are only party animals. Rather, it's their want to fulfill their desires. It's so great they can't even wait for nightfall. Peter may have had a number of Old Testament examples in mind. Ecclesiastes 10:16. Woe to you, O land, when your king is a child, and your princes feast in the morning, you see. Isaiah 5 verse 11 says, woe to those who rise early in the morning to run after their drinks, who stay up late at night till they are inflamed with wine. See, in Isaiah, we see that people make licentious living an all-day affair. They indulge any time they want to. And Peter adds more. When he says they're blots and blemishes, he means that these men stain the reputation of the church. So let's think of a contemporary example of that. When certain media preachers fly their own personal jets and live a lifestyle of the most self-indulgent movie star, doesn't that stain the entire body of Christ? Yes, of course it does. Then Peter says they revel in their deceptions while they feast on you. And behind that idea is the idea that false teachers use their followers to get what they want. That's what the idea of they feast on you. You're the means for them accomplishing their goals. But the fact that they revel in their deception, that is, they pretend to be ministers of the gospel, teaching people the gospel of Jesus, that's a pretense. It's a shameful one. But still, Peter's not done talking about the morality of the false teacher. They have eyes, he says, full of adultery. The Greek literally reads, having eyes full of an adulteress. I think by that Peter means that they look at every woman as a potential candidate for adultery. They're always looking. And contrast that attitude with that of Job, who in Job 31 verse 1 said that he had made a covenant with his eyes never to look lustfully at a woman. We hardly have to think hard to come up with points of application in today's world where sexual sin among some leaders has become expected. That's a blot and a blemish on the Christian faith. Every time we hear about one more leader caught in adultery, we create more people who won't even consider the Christian faith. But someone might protest, I mean, isn't it possible for even a faithful minister to fall into sin in that way? Well, yeah, I know it is. But I know of one such faithful minister who, after he had sinned in just such a way, without any danger of being caught, told his wife first, and then called a meeting of the church board, informed them, and then promptly resigned, saying, I'm no longer qualified to be your leader. That's what repentance looks like among the faithful. But among the unfaithful, the eye of adultery just never ceases. Well, now, Peter's been painting a picture of the false teacher. And interestingly enough, he's not focused so much on what they taught, but rather the kind of a person that he is. He's begun by saying that the false teacher won't submit to proper authority, and now he paints him as living according to the flesh. Then Peter brings this discussion to a conclusion. Verse 15, forsaking the right way, they've gone astray. They followed the way of Balaam, the son of Beor, who loved gain from wrongdoing, but was rebuked for his own transgression. A speechless donkey spoke with a human voice and restrained the prophet's madness. And the point of using the Balaam example is that Balaam was a prophet for hire. He'd say whatever the person who was paying him told him to say. The fact that Balaam was rebuked by his donkey is, I think, an example of Peter's humor. Look at that, says Peter. This man was rebuked by one of the irrational animals I was talking about earlier. Even the donkey knew the ways of God better than that man. And those of us who know the end of the story will recall that after having been frightened by God not to give a false prophecy, Balaam then counseled Israel's enemies to seduce them into sexual immorality. In the end, according to Numbers 31, verse 8, Israel killed Balaam with the sword. Eventually, the prophet was destroyed, and that's the lesson for all of God's people. Never follow a man who uses his ministry to advance his own agenda, rather than to care for and feed and nourish and heal the flock. True servants of God lay down their lives for the sheep. False servants use the sheep to advance their own ends.
0: Thanks so much, John, for your message. Let me ask you this. Would you say there's a connection between teaching false doctrine and morality?
1: Yeah, there'd have to be, because whatever it is that we teach or whatever it is that we believe, there is always effect on living. There's no such thing in Scripture as teaching something independent of the way in which we live our lives. So, as we read through this passage in 2 Peter, he uses such, you know, inflammatory language because he's trying to awaken us to the reality that things like adultery and greed and so forth. And, you know, I mean, you just think about some of those things, especially the adultery and greed, and you think about it in terms of the outcome of a human life. So this is very, very significant.
0: Thanks so much, John. And remember to join us again tomorrow as we continue our series, Danger from Within, right here on Back to the Bible Canada, Bible teaching you can trust.

0: Every year at this time, I find myself saying the same thing and meaning it more each time. Thank you. You don't have to give, but you do. And that says something powerful about your love for God's Word and your desire to see it reach people who need it most. 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
3: I rarely travel alone, but this trip required it. I was flying out to speak twice, then return the next afternoon. Hoping to make my connections, get to a fundraiser, sleep, preach in the morning, and still catch my flight home, I booked an aisle seat. As I settled in, a woman walked toward me, glancing between her ticket and the window seat beside me. "Can we switch seats?" she asked. "I'd like to sit there." "I'm sorry," I said. "I've got a tight connection." She muttered some choice words and dropped into the window seat, knee-deep in a forgettable day. The muttering continued as she struggled to remove her jacket in the cramped space. Remembering my mother's wise advice, I asked, "Can I help you with your coat?" She whipped her head around owl-like, surprised. "Sure," she said. "Thanks." The last of the overhead bins clicked shut, and the plane pushed back from the gate. Soon the city below shrank into neat grids, then disappeared beneath a blanket of clouds. Turning to me, the woman apologized for her behavior. "I'm just so upset with politicians and everything going on in the world," she said. "The news is horrible. I guess I shouldn't watch it." I nodded. "I understand," I said. "I'm Phil." "I'm Anna," she said. "Are you headed home?" "Yes. I was visiting my daughter and granddaughter," she said. "I bet you have pictures." "Sure do," she laughed, pulling out her phone. Sunlight poured through the window, soft and steady above the clouds. We compared photos and talked of giggling grandchildren. This opened the door for her to talk of her lifelong struggle with depression. "I'm sorry," I said. "That was my mom's major battle. It's so hard." She was raised in a church but hadn't returned in years. "Ladies gossiped about me," she said. "They were horrible. I don't need more grief in my life. I've had bad experiences with Christians." "Me too," I smiled. I told her of some of my challenges, but how my wife and I are still in church, taking baby steps. "We've found amazing people there," I said. She nodded thoughtfully. "Are you a preacher?" I smiled. "No," I said. "I make people laugh for a living, then tell them that Jesus saved my soul and saved my life." She seemed to like that. We fell quiet for a moment, watching clouds drift beneath us like slow-moving continents. "You probably know the verses better than I said, "but I think it comes down to this. For it is by grace we have been saved, through faith. It's a gift of God. It's not of works, 'cause we'd just boast about that." "Yes," she said softly. "That's it. I love that." Clouds gave way to patchwork fields as the plane began its descent. "Are you speaking somewhere?" she asked. "I am. I'll be at a church in the morning." "Where?" she asked. I poked around my briefcase and found the address. She knew the church. "I'll be there," she said. Well, I'd heard that one before. So imagine my surprise during the sound check when there stood Anna, smiling. She stayed for the service, sitting quietly as I shared my own struggles to hang on to faith when my world was falling apart. The long days when hope seemed out of reach, how, thanks to Jesus, we'd found enough light for the next step on a dimly lit road, a lasting joy in the hard stuff, a joy that has remained. Afterward, Anna couldn't stop smiling. "You don't know what happened here today," she said, shaking her head, unable to finish the sentence. Then she smiled. "God knew I needed a Jiminy Cricket, so he sent you." We laughed. Then she added, "None of this would have happened if you hadn't helped me with my coat." I've never forgotten her words. Any one of us could do that.
2: 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Laugh Again. Truth bringing laughter to life.

0: Hi, this is Chris. We're just about to have a time of wonder, adventure, and excitement. Would you like to join us? Then get ready, because you never know what'll happen when you have an adventure in Odyssey. What would you like?
1: I'd like ketchup and mustard with
2: water.
0: Would you like a wax?
3: No, thanks.
4: What's your name, sir?
5: Binky. Cool. Do I win something?
4: The Sheboygan Shuffle.
0: Sounds good.
2: Yeah, sounds good.

0: are you doing, Mr. Allen?
1: Oh, just changing some things on the menu board up here. We're trying out a few new flavors. The ice cream supplier sent us some free samples.
0: Really? What flavors?
1: Let's see. Strawberry mocha dream, pistachio mocha crunch, and cappuccino mocha jamocha. I guess they had some mocha to get rid of.
0: Hi, Mr. Allen. Hi, Erica. Hi, Courtney. This is my cousin, Hannah. Hannah, this is Mr. Allen, and we've already met Erica.
1: Hello, Hannah. Nice to meet you.
0: Same here. Hannah's moving here in a couple of weeks. Her family's staying with us while they look for a house.
1: Well, that should be fun for both of you.
0: Yeah, we've got a lot to catch up on.
1: Where are you moving from, Hannah?
0: Pennsylvania, near Philadelphia.
1: Oh, really? How did you like it there?
0: It was a blast. When it comes to entertainment, I am used to having a few more choices than you have here.
1: I'm sure.
0: Well, there's a lot to do here, too. You'll see. I know. That's what you keep telling me. Come on, I'll show you. All right, it was nice meeting you, Mr. Allen.
1: Nice meeting you, too. And I hope to see you around. Well, welcome to Odyssey.
0: Thanks. Bye. Did you see that, Mr. Allen?
1: See what?
0: Courtney.
1: Well, sure I saw her.
0: Well, not her, the way she looked.
1: I don't follow you.
0: She got her hair cut, and she bought a new dress.
1: Yeah? And?
0: Well, I met Hannah the other day, and Courtney's just... Well, she's just different around her.
1: I didn't notice.
0: Just watch.

0: And that was a new group called Ketchup and Mustard with their single To Be For You. This is Crying Brian Dern, and it's Nausea Week on Odyssey 105. Now, if you hear me say any word this week that has to do with being sick to your stomach, be the fifth caller and you'll win a $100 gift certificate from Pete's Gas and Chow. You can buy about 50,000 strips of beef jerky with that. It's Odyssey 105, the only station that gives you nausea that lasts a week.
1: Dern?
0: Oh, Casey, I'm glad you're here. Are we really going to do this for a whole week? I was thinking...
1: Forget that, Dern. I've got something more important to talk to you about.
0: Yeah?
1: I just got the ratings. We're getting killed by Q94.
0: So what's new?
1: I mean, it's not like I don't understand why. They have better promotions than we do. While they're giving away trips to Hawaii and Tijuana, we're giving away gift certificates to Fraley's Laundromat. Yeah. We gotta think of something better. We can't rely on prizes. It's gotta be something else. Something that'll get people's attention. Anyway, I'm talking to Stallings about it.
0: Stallings? What is Stallings going to do about it?
1: I don't know. But whatever we do, he has to agree he owns the place. I'll just lay it all in front of him and figure out what we have to do.
0: So how serious are you talking here? You going to fire everybody? Or you're just going to have me blow my foghorn more often?
1: We're doing something, Dern. 94 has beaten us 5 quarters in a row, and I'm tired of it. I'm ready to do anything, even something drastic.
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3: How can I help?
4: By hiring someone else.
3: I was actually thinking the new manager would, if she takes the job. What do you say?
4: Me? This seems like it would be a fun place to work.
5: I heard you were hiring, and I'm very interested.
4: Penny?
2: New manager Connie has her first big decision to make on the Adventures in Odyssey Club. Don't miss it.
6: Okay, we're in my room. Now, what do you want to tell me?
7: Okay, my parents may have found a house today.
6: Oh.
7: It's so nice. I looked at it this afternoon. It's got a few more rooms than yours, and I think my bedroom's a little bigger than yours.
6: Oh, sounds great.
7: It's really different looking, too. So many of the houses around here look exactly the same, and we're moving pretty close to the school. I can walk home from volleyball practice if I need to.
6: Oh, that's right. I wanted to ask you. How did your team do this year?
7: Great. We went to the district finals.
6: Good for you.
7: And guess what?
6: What?
7: I won Most Valuable Player.
6: Really? Congratulations.
7: Thanks.
0: Okay, we still don't have a winner in the What Is He Saying contest. I'll play the clip again. All right, let's go to the phones. You're on the air. What is he saying?
8: I think he said the monkey man has no place in the circle of confusion.
0: I'm sorry, that is incorrect. Another caller, what is he saying?
9: He's saying the meter maid has no peace in the cycle of conviction.
0: Sorry, no.
1: Dern.
0: Let's play a commercial and then I'll take some more callers. What is it?
1: I'm going to make an announcement.
0: Now?
1: Right after this commercial.
0: What kind of announcement?
1: We just did an informal survey at Campbell College. 72% of the students we asked listened to Q94.
0: Wonderful.
1: We got to do something now. Put the CD in.
0: All right.
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0: What?
1: Yes, Brian. We all decided.
0: Who decided?
1: Didn't you get the memo?
0: Since when do I read memos, Casey?
1: Please, Brian, we're still on the air. Yes, Odyssey 105 responded to you, the people,
0: we're
1: and giving you exactly
0: now?
1: What you've been waiting for for so long. A 24-hour polka station right here
0: in
1: town.
0: I don't believe it.
1: To all the people of Odyssey, thanks for listening.
5: Polka!
11: Okay, it's good to see you all here today. Janet, why don't you pass around the Sunday school quarterlies while we meet our visitors and make announcements? Courtney, is this a friend of yours?
12: Yes, this is my cousin Hannah. She's moving here.
11: Really? Where are you from, Hannah?
12: Philadelphia.
11: Well, it's nice having you.
12: Thanks.
11: Okay, let's get an update on the youth camp fundraising projects. Courtney, how's it coming?
12: Everything's on schedule. We're having the bake sale at Wits End on Thursday. If anybody wants to do something but hasn't signed up yet, see me after class.
11: All right. Anything else?
13: May I suggest something?
11: Sure, Hannah. Go ahead.
13: I know I'm new and all, but I think I may have an idea for fundraising.
11: What's that?
13: A car wash. Yeah, my church did it last year. We earned a lot of money. Probably more than you could earn with any bake sale.
11: Well, that's an interesting idea. Courtney, what do you think?
4: Well, I hadn't thought of it, but...
13: We could charge $1 a wash. Nobody'd pass that up.
11: Courtney, could you put it together?
4: But I have all these other things to do.
13: I could organize it.
4: Oh, no, you don't have to.
11: I think it's a nice idea, Courtney. Why don't we do that?
4: Well, I guess we could do that.
11: Okay, then. If anybody wants...

0: words! And I think the accordion player could use a sedative! Okay, let's take another caller. We're playing the What Could Possibly Be More Annoying Than This Music game. Caller, go ahead. What could possibly be more annoying than this music?
1: Getting your teeth drilled?
0: Wrong go! Next caller.
2: How about the Zit Cream commercials?
0: Wrong again. Next caller.
3: If you really hate polka so much, you should turn to Q94. It got some great music, and you could win a big screen TV in their Mystery Artist Contest. Hello?
0: Oh, I think we have a winner. My friend, you are more annoying than this music.
3: Cool. Do I win something?
0: I'm just going to play another song. This one is called the Sheboygan Shuffle. Somebody knock me out. I'd like to be unconscious for a while. I can't do it. I can't do it. I can't play this stuff. And I won't. I won't do it, you hear me? I'll die before I play one more polka. There, that's the music I'm gonna play, and nobody can stop me. I don't have to take this. I'm the DJ on this station, and I'll play whatever I want. That's right. Hear me, boss? Are you listening? Crying Brian Dern is back. I want a new format. I want good music. I want to play songs with titles that don't include cities in Wisconsin. And I'm not leaving until I get it. Lock the doors. I've taken over the studio.
4: 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We always love hearing from you.
5: Okay, Erica, what do you want to make?
6: I can make little caramel bars.
5: Sounds good. How many?
6: Well, about 3 dozen.
5: All right, if you can have those here by 5:30 tomorrow, that'd be great. The bake sale officially starts at 6 o'clock.
6: No problem. Hey, guys.
5: Hey, Hannah. Hi.
7: You'll never believe this.
5: What?
6: I've got 8 people helping me with the car wash.
5: 8? Where'd you get 8?
7: I guess people thought it was a pretty good idea.
5: You don't even need 8.
7: This is so much fun.
6: I gotta go. I'll see you later.
5: Right.
8: Bye, Hannah.
5: See ya. You know, come to think of it, we may need to make this bake sale a little bigger. How many caramel bars did you say you were baking?
6: 3 dozen.
5: Could you make it 5?
6: 5 dozen?
5: Yeah, and would you be able to make some more signs to hang up around town?
6: Courtney.
5: Everybody in Odyssey needs to hear about this bake sale.
6: I don't know if I'll have time.
5: Okay, I'll do it. And you better get those bars here a little earlier. Maybe we'll start at 5 instead of 6.
6: Courtney,
5: I better get to the store. See ya.
6: I hope somebody likes caramel bars.

0: And that was, once again, my favorite song. Stay tuned and I'll play it again in a couple of minutes. This is Crying Brian Dern making it up as I go along. I'm now in my 25th straight hour. It's been one day and, 30 cups of coffee since I took over the studio, and I'm feeling great. If anybody tries to come in here and get me, that includes you, Casey. I see you out there sneaking around. If you get any closer, I'm going to take this coffee here and pour it into about $50,000 worth of equipment. People, there's nothing scarier than Brian Dern when he gets his second wind. Let me play my song again. I'm giving away polka CDs. Lots and lots of polka CDs. Be the seventh caller right now and you get a copy of the best of the Schmidtke Trio. What a fabulous addition this will be to someone's music library. Call now. Yes. Congratulations, you're my seventh caller.
1: All right.
0: What's your name, sir?
1: Johann Schmingi.
0: Well, Johann, you have just won hours and hours of polka fun. This CD, and I don't think I'm exaggerating here, could be the polka standard by which all other polkas are measured. The Schmidtke Trio has always been a lighthouse in the midst of a sea of polka mediocrity. Well, for me, at least.
1: Me too. This is the most wonderful thing that's ever happened to me in my life.
0: Play it long, play it loud, Johann. And my deepest apologies to Johann Schmengi's neighbors. This is Crying.

0: Brian Dern, wired and ready for another 24 hours. Whoa.
1: Well, hi, Mr. Allen.
2: Hi, Courtney. Looks like you've got quite a setup here.
1: Oh, thanks.
2: You know, I think I'd like to buy something.
1: Okay, what would you like?
2: I'd like a cookie.
1: Could you be more specific? We have 47 different kinds of cookies.
2: 47? Oh, boy. Maybe I should just pull up a chair.
1: Okay, and your change is $4.
3: Oh, keep it. You did a nice job on the car.
1: Well, thank you. Would you like a wax?
3: No, thanks.
1: Would you like us to vacuum out the inside?
3: No.
1: How about some air freshener? We have pine, lemon, strawberry.
3: No, thank you.
1: We could rotate your tires while you're here. Hey, Courtney. Oh, hi, Anna. You wouldn't believe how well the bake sale went today. We made a lot of money. Good. The car wash was great, too. Must have washed 50 cars. In fact, we did so well, we decided to get together tomorrow and do something else.
4: Like what?
1: We're going to go from house to house doing yard work for anybody that needs it.
4: Really? That sounds like a good idea. Well, see ya.
1: Hi, we're from Odyssey Community Church, and we're trying to raise money for the youth camp. We were wondering if you need any work done around your yard.
5: Well, actually, no.
1: Are you sure?
5: Quite.
1: How about some... Wait a minute. That's Courtney across the street. What is she doing?
4: So, do you see anything you like?
6: Well, these are awfully nice crafts, young lady. Did you really make these yourself?
4: I sure did, last night. They're $1 apiece.
6: I don't think I've ever seen wiener dogs made out of soda cans before.
4: Well, I'm glad you like them.
7: 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In community news, check out McAllister Park today and you'll see a group of energetic teens playing in a softball marathon. They're currently in their 32nd inning and they showed no sign of stopping. Proceeds go toward sending the Odyssey Community Church Youth Group to camp this year.
2: Courtney, what have you been doing?
4: Need water. Throat.
2: Oh, let me get you some. You better sit down.
4: Yes. Sit down.
2: What were you doing?
4: Running.
2: Why? Was somebody chasing you?
4: Trying to get in shape.
2: Oh, well, it looks like you got a way to go. Here's your water. Courtney, you're spilling. Oh, never mind.
4: Thanks.
2: Oh, yeah. Why the sudden health kick?
4: I've got the 5-mile run next week.
2: 5-mile run?
4: I'm organizing it. It wouldn't look too good if I couldn't run it myself.
2: Another fundraiser?
4: Sure.
2: Well, why?
4: I'm raising money for youth camp.
2: Courtney, you could buy the youth camp with all the money you've raised. And you seem to be killing yourself in the process. Are you sure you're not overdoing it?
4: What do you mean?
2: Well, you've been running around like crazy for days, organizing, baking, making crafts.
4: Well, Mr. Allen, it's all for a good cause.
2: Oh, I see. Good cause. Mm. So it has nothing to do with Hannah.
4: Hannah?
2: I've been watching you, Courtney. Are you sure you're trying to raise money for camp? Or are you really just trying to top Hannah?
4: Well...
2: Courtney, tell me what's going on.

0: That was a song sung by a singer. This is Crying Brian Dern going into his 94th hour of being on the air. What do you want to do? Maybe I should play a song. Here's one. I can't tell you what it is because my contact lenses have become a permanent part of my eyeballs and everything's kind of blurry. I can't seem to get this disc in the player. Oh, forget it. Maybe I should sing a little song. I'll do a little song that my mother used to sing when... Wow. I never knew my thumb could do this. I know. Let's have a moment of silence for somebody. Are we at war or anything? Hey, give me some ideas, people. We have a caller. You have a caller. You're on the air.
1: Yes, my hamster's been kind of sick lately.
0: Perfect. What's your hamster's name?
1: Binky.
0: Great. Let's have about an hour of silence for Binky. Wake me up when you're done. Wait, I've got a show to do.
2: The show must go on.
3: So what's the deal, Casey? Why don't you get him out of there?
4: Are you kidding? The phones are ringing off the hook. The whole city wants to know how long he can go.
2: There we go.
4: We're probably getting killer ratings.
3: Well, kind of neat how that worked out then, huh?
4: What do you mean?
3: You know, Dern holding the station hostage.
4: What are you talking about? Dern's not holding us hostage.
3: Then what's he doing in there?
4: Oh, don't tell me you fell for this.
3: You mean this is a hoax?
4: Great way to jack up the ratings, huh?
3: All of it was a hoax?
4: All of it, from the polka stuff to Dern taking over the studio, worked too. Dern cooked this up. The man's a genius.
3: I guess so.
4: Dern, you're doing a great job.
0: I'm going home.
4: Oh, you can't leave now. The phones are lighting up like a Christmas tree.
0: I don't care. I have no control over my left eyelid anymore. Look at that.
4: Gross. Well, look, why don't you just have some coffee?
0: I'm going home. You know, it's illegal to keep me here for 90 hours straight. I'll take you to court.
4: All right. Just go back in for 10 minutes and we'll stage a police takeover. Then go home, get some rest, and be here early tomorrow morning.
0: Tomorrow morning? Are you crazy?
4: Well, we need to talk about what we're going to do next.
0: Next?
4: We've got the city wrapped around our finger. Now we got to keep them. We have to do something even bigger than this.
0: Bigger? What do you have in mind? You want to run me over with a tractor on the air? You want me to do an entire show while lying on a bed of nails?
4: Well, whatever it takes, Dern. You're the man with the big ideas.
0: Yeah, me and my big ideas.
5: Been like this ever since we were kids. We were born 3 months apart. It seems like we were always being compared to each other.
6: Mm-hmm.
5: She walked first. I spoke in sentences first. Then we kind of took over from there.
6: Uh-huh.
5: We competed over who had the best dolls, then the best clothes. It never stopped. Mm-hmm. See, this fundraiser is just typical. I've raised a little over $500, but you know she'll raise more. Then I'll do something to beat that, and oh, you know, it goes on and on.
6: Oh, that's a shame. It seems like you two would get along well otherwise.
5: What do you mean?
6: Well, I mean, my guess is you could be good friends if you give it a chance.
5: Oh.
6: See, that's the thing about competing, always competing with other people. It puts a strain on relationships. You're so busy trying to outdo them that you lose sight of who they are and who you are.
5: You're right. Hannah and I always pretend to be better friends than we really are. To be honest, we've never been that close.
6: So, what are you going to do about it?
5: Do about it?
6: Don't you think you should put a stop to this?
5: Well, I try, but somehow she always pulls me back in.
6: Oh. But if this is going to end, one of you has to make the first move. Don't you think you should be the one?
5: Yeah, but how?
6: I've got a suggestion.
5: What?
6: What would happen if you just let her win?
5: Let her win?
6: And ask yourself something. How bad would it be if you actually let Hannah beat you? What kind of pain would you suffer?
5: None, I guess.
6: Well, there you are, then. Put a stop to it by letting her win.
5: Hi, everyone.
6: Oh, hi, Hannah.
5: Hi, Hannah. Oh, Courtney, you look tired. I am. Oh, come on, liven up. I feel like I could run a marathon.
6: Really?
5: I feel great. What a day, huh?
6: Your fundraising was a success?
5: Completely. With all the stuff we did, we raised almost $450.
7: $450?
5: Yeah, isn't that incredible?
7: Sure is, but you know, we raised over... We raised quite a bit, too.
5: Great. Buy you an ice cream to celebrate.
7: You're on. Two ice cream cones, please, Mr. Allen.
6: Okay. That wasn't too painful, was it?
7: No. And make her cone a little taller.
6: I sure will, Courtney. Coming right up.
8: There's nothing wrong with wanting to be the best. What's wrong is when being the best becomes too important to us, and we sacrifice more important things to do it. You know, our relationships with God, our families, and our friends should always come first. Like it says in Jeremiah 9:23 and 24, "Let not a wise man boast of his wisdom. Let not the mighty man boast of his might. Let not the rich man boast of his riches. But let him who boasts boast of this, that he understands and knows me, that I am the Lord." Well, that's all for now. 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Our production engineer was Bob Luttrell. And our executive producer was Chuck Bolte. And I'm Chris, hoping you'll join us again next time for more Adventures in Odyssey.

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Could this be a joke? Could this be in jest? You

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